lovely and delicate beginning to our time together on the third floor, and music of Peter Tiefenbach, his Nunc Dimittis, performed by the Alora Festival Singers, directed by Noel Edison, Canadian-based composer with a Canadian ensemble. Music of Vivaldi now, and his Concerto in G minor for two cellos, with the Academy of Ancient Music, directed by Christopher Hogwood.

Christopher Hogwood leading the Academy of Ancient Music and Music of Vivaldi on the third floor, his concerto in G minor for two cellos. Last week we heard music from contemporary English composer Paul Lewis, and so we shall again right now. Inspired by the birth of Henry IV of France in 1553, Paul Lewis was on holiday in the French Basque region when he composed this suite, Navarrez, from 2002. We'll hear the Royal Ballet Symphonia, directed by Gavin Sutherland.

The Suite Navarez from contemporary British composer Paul Lewis. We heard the Royal Ballet Symphonia, directed by Gavin Sutherland. I mentioned at the top of the program, only two featured works this time out on the third floor. We're going to hear one of those in a moment, but the second is Anton Bruckner's Symphony No. 8, and it's a longer work. So we'll begin that at the end of the second hour, and it will take up much of the third hour. But lots of other selections along the way, including the featured work for the first hour, which is right now, a quintet from Michael Haydn, his Quintet in C Major, a 1773 composition of which Mozart was a fan. In fact, he, Mozart, played the work in an ensemble in Munich in 1777. We'll hear Larka Bodelli playing Michael Haydn's Quintet in C Major, the featured work of the first hour on the third floor.

Arcobudelli, playing music of Michael Haydn on the third floor, and this hour's featured work, his quintet in C major. I'm Bill Cromwell, your host and listening companion for 3 hours of great classical music on the third floor. While you're listening to this fantastic music, you might want to drop by the third floor website at classicalttf.com. The TTF stands for, you guessed it, the third floor, classicalttf.com. 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And there's also a contact link, and I'll share that email with you right now if you'd like to scribble it down. BillCromwell@classicalttf.com. If you'd like to send me a note, love to hear from you. And you'll also find on the website the weekly blog, pictures, fun facts about the third floor, and so on. Music of Claude Debussy now, and his Danse Sacrée and Danse Profane, with Lily Lasquina playing the harp, with the chamber orchestra Jean-François Payard, conducted by Jean-Pierre Rampal.

0: well-known music from Claude Debussy and Danse Sacrée et Danse Profane, with Lily Lasquina harp and the chamber orchestra of Jean-François Payard, conducted by Jean-Pierre Rampal, another noted flautist. I'm Bill Cromwell. We're together on the third floor. Do stay with me into the second and third hours of the program. Coming up in just a few moments, a composition from Brahms, a cantata from J.S. Bach, and we will get to the longer featured work of this week's program, Anton Bruckner's Symphony No. 8. And I have some other surprises as well. Please stay tuned.
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Bill Cromwell back with you for the second hour of this week's edition of The Third Floor. We've already heard lots of great compositions so far, and so much more to go, including Anton Bruckner's Symphony No. 8, and we'll get to the first part of that at the end of the second hour, and the rest of the symphony will dominate hour number 3. But first, music from two of the three Bs. We'll hear from Brahms in a moment, and then some Bach, a cantata from Bach. But first up, music of Johannes Brahms, a funeral hymn composed in 1858, likely specifically directed at Clara Schumann, who was a close friend of Brahms, and she was grieving for her dead husband, Robert Schumann, hence a funeral hymn. You might have noticed that we've heard a number of Brahms' choral works in the last month or so. Easy explanation. New recording to the Third Floor Library. And like you, I love Brahms. A funeral hymn. From that composer, we'll hear the Warsaw Philharmonic Choir and Orchestra, directed by Antoni Witte.

funeral hymn from Johannes Brahms, composed likely for Clara Schumann, grieving for her dead husband Robert Schumann, and they were all close friends. We heard the Warsaw Philharmonic Choir and Orchestra, conducted by Antony Witt. Music of Bach now. And I just got this complete set of cantatas into the third floor library after a recommendation from a choral conductor friend of mine, and this was an anniversary present from my wife. Thank you, wife. Lots more to say about the cantatas, as we'll be hearing them regularly on the program. For now, I just want to plunge in, and so we shall, with cantata number 34, cantata for the first day of Pentecost. O eternal fire, O source of love, ignite our hearts and consecrate them. Let heavenly flames penetrate and surge over us. We wish, O highest, to be your temple. Ah, may our souls be pleasing to you in faith. Played on original instruments, the cantata number 34, with Lisa Larson soprano, Natalie Stutzman alto, Derek Lee Reagan alto, Christoph Genz tenor, Panagiotis Economou bass with the Monteverdi Choir and the English Baroque soloists, all under the leadership of John Elliott Gardner.

a cantata from J.S. Bach on the third floor, cantata number 34, cantata for the first day of Pentecost. We heard Lisa Larson soprano, Natalie Stutzman alto, Derek Lee Reagan alto, Christoph Gens tenor, Panayotis Economou bass with the Monteverdi Choir, and the English Baroque soloists directed by John Elliott Gardner. The featured work now of this, the second hour, and hour number three, Anton Bruckner's Symphony number 8, comes in at 78 minutes. So the first part comes in about a half hour, and then we'll hear the rest in the third hour. I'm going to share a little bit of information with you. This is from Julian Haylock, a critic and classical music writer. He says,

expand as each movement progresses. His is a hypnotic art that refuses to be rushed. His structures unwind slowly and steadily like the coil of a watch spring. Of course, Anton Bruckner's symphonic contribution is formidable. His contribution to the development and evolution of the symphony is significant, leading the way to Mahler and Sibelius. He continued the work of Brahms and Beethoven, of course, by expanding the symphony. A deeply religious man, Bruckner said, "They want me to write in a different way. I could, but I must not. Out of thousands, God gave talent to me. How would the Father in heaven judge me if I followed others and not him?" Anton Bruckner's Symphony No. 8, right now on the third floor with the BBC Scottish Symphony Orchestra, conducted by Donald Runicles.

0: part one of today's epic featured work, Anton Bruckner's Symphony No. 8 with the BBC Scottish Symphony Orchestra, conducted by Donald Runicles. I'm Bill Cromwell. Please stay with me into the third hour of the program for the conclusion of that monumental symphony from Bruckner.
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Cromwell, back with you for the final hour of the third floor and a return to the future work. I hope you were able to catch my introduction to Bruckner's Symphony No. 8 at the end of the last hour, because we're just going to get back into it right now. And hopefully Bruckner's marvelous spell is still intact and we can just continue on with the second part of Bruckner's Symphony No. 8, Donald Runicles leading the BBC Scottish Symphony Orchestra.

Donald Runicles leading the BBC Scottish Symphony Orchestra, music of Anton Bruckner, his Symphony No. 8. Hope you enjoyed that. What a journey. Let's return to choral music now on the third floor. Like the Brahms choral recording we heard earlier, I've been featuring music from Alfred Schnittke during the same period. Here's another track from Psalms of Repentance, this time number 4. My soul, why art thou steeped in sin, whose will thou dost obey? How perplexing are thine acts! Arise, put all aside, and weep bitterly about thy deeds. We'll hear the Swedish radio choir, directed by Tonu Kaljust.

The Swedish radio choir is singing music of Alfred Schnittke and Psalms of Repentance, and that was number 4. From one brilliant recording to another, saving this for the end, music of Rachmaninoff, his prelude in C-sharp minor, opus 3, number 2, played by Sergei Rachmaninoff, and an amazing Zimpf recording process from Sony Masterworks. Just wow. And be playing more from this disc. I just got into the library, but with no further ado, let's hear music of Rachmaninoff played by the composer himself from April of 1928 in New York City.

0: As I've often said, but it bears repeating, it's such a pleasure programming music on the third floor for our shared listening experience, and I enjoy the journey with you. Together this week, we heard a Bach cantata. Expect many more of those. The Majestic Symphony No. 8 from Anton Bruckner, a quintet from Michael Haydn, plus music from Vivaldi, Lewis, Brahms, and that remarkable recording by Sergei Rachmaninoff himself. All in a day's work on the third floor. 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I'm Bill Cromwell, your host and listening companion. Until next time.
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2: Hurricane season runs through November 30th. 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
2: Be prepared for tropical weather before the forecast. 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
5: Do you know what Bob Dylan told his band in response to the heckling at the Manchester Free Trade Hall in May 1966? It's pretty spicy, so I won't repeat it verbatim. Basically, he said, play as loud as possible. The precedent for that was the Swedish premiere of this symphony. When the crowd heard the rattling drums and cacophonous effects, a genuine panic broke out. A quarter of the audience went for the exits, and those who remained tried to drown out the spectacle. The orchestra played as loud as they could. ALAP, as loud as possible, this hour. Gabriel Fauré's piano pieces have this amazing quality. They're really hard to play, at the same time they don't require virtuosity. Even the great Franz Liszt struggled to play them. The first time he tried, he said to Fauré, "I've run out of fingers."

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3: This string quintet, written by Mozart in 1790, features two violins, two violas, and one cello. But Mozart was exploring the solo capabilities of that instrument, so he gave that one cello a lot of love throughout the entire piece, starting with the very opening. From APM American Public Media, this is Performance Today. I'm Valerie Kaler. On the way this hour, one of Mozart's most conversational works, his string quintet number 5, from a performance at Festival Mosaic. Also ahead this hour, 4 previous winners of the International Chopin Piano Competition reunite in Warsaw for the opening night concert that kicks off the competition and its attendant festivities. Gold medalists Garrick Olsen, Dong Tai Son, Bruce Liu, and Yuliana Avdeyeva. Right now, a little solo turn from Yuliana Avdeyeva.

Yuliana Avdeyeva played the fugue number 13 by Dmitri Shostakovich. She'll be back with three friends for a quadruple concerto by J.S. Bach in just a second. From APM American Public Media, this is Performance Today, taking you to concerts around the world. I'm Valerie Kaler. The International Chopin Competition is one of the big competitions in the world of piano. It is a grueling three-week marathon, but it begins with a celebration, a concert that highlights past laureates of the competition, playing solos and concertos, and even playing together. This performance from that opening concert is like a clown car full of Chopin Competition winners from years past. They just keep coming on stage. Here's Garrick Olson, winner in 1970, then Dong Tai Son, 1980s gold medalist, the winner from 2010, Yuliana Avdeyeva, and Bruce Liu, gold medalist in 2021. They're each at a piano, joined by the Warsaw Philharmonic Orchestra, conducted by Andrei Boreko. This is the concerto for four harpsichords in A minor by Bach. A concert at the most recent International Chopin Piano Competition in Warsaw, Poland.

four pianos, and four Chopin competition winners, all on stage for that concerto for four harpsichords by J.S. Bach. That performance was from the opening concert of the 2025 International Chopin Competition in Warsaw, Poland. Conductor Andrzej Borejko with the Warsaw Philharmonic Orchestra, and at the pianos, four previous winners of the Chopin Competition. Garrick Olsen took the gold in 1970, Dong Tai Son from 1980, from 2010, Juliana Avdeeva, and Bruce Liu, gold medalist in 2021. In a moment, a broken finger and a violinist's destiny. This is Performance Today from APM.

0: When violinist Scott Yu was in high school, just about to graduate, he had to make a big decision. Go to the Juilliard School in New York City and focus on the violin, or pursue Plan B. Scott Yu just could not decide. Luckily, he had a friend who helped him out.
1: The thing that made up my mind was the day that my best friend got into the University of Pennsylvania, we both got drunk, and he stepped on my finger and broke it. And that really convinced me that it wasn't a really good idea to go to Juilliard if I didn't know if I could play the violin anymore.
0: Thank goodness Scott Yu had a backup plan.
1: So I went to Harvard, and I got a physics degree, and then... I was the worst physics student at the entire university, I assure you. And at that point, my violin career was starting to take off, but it never reached full altitude. My violin career got to about 20,000 feet, not 40,000.
0: He's rather self-deprecating, but honestly, Scott Yu is tremendously capable. A great violinist with the physics degree from Harvard. And after graduating, he pretty quickly added plans C, D, and E. He also became a conductor, an organizer, an administrator. He founded and ran his own ensemble, the Metamorphosen Chamber Orchestra. He's conducted orchestras around the world. And as of 2005, he's been conducting and overseeing Festival Mosaic, a wide-ranging music festival in San Luis Obispo, California. He even joins in on some chamber music fun at Festival Mosaic. Let's hear Scott Yu, joined by four friends, for this string quintet by Mozart.

sometimes called a viola quintet. Mozart's string quintet number 5 in D major features a string quartet, that's violin, violin, viola, and cello, plus another viola. That performance from Festival Mosaic in San Luis Obispo, California, featured festival director Scott Yu playing violin, alongside violinist Aurelia Duca, violists Clinton Dewing and Matisse Rochat, and cellist Sterling Elliott. The original manuscript for that quintet by Mozart still exists. That's pretty awesome right there, you know? Just being able to see the actual pieces of paper with Mozart's own scrawl seems like such a treasure. You know what's even more remarkable about the manuscript? What's missing? Mistakes. There are only a small handful of corrections. So when Mozart wrote it down, he already knew it, all 5 parts completely perfect in his head. He was just transcribing from the mental manuscript he'd constructed.

Stick around, a joyous jangle just ahead. This is Performance Today from APM.

It's more than twice as big as all the other planets combined. Combined! It's easy to see why early astronomers thought it the king of the planets and named it after the king of the gods, Jupiter. He was the big cheese at Olympus, surrounded by a court of lesser gods and attendees. The planet Jupiter also has a big entourage, the four large so-called Galilean moons, 34 smaller moons who've also earned names, plus many, many more small ones discovered more recently but still nameless. Jupiter the god started out as your basic nature deity, in charge of the weather, prone to hurling lightning bolts, stuff like that. But then there was a sort of bleed-through from the Greek pantheon, and Jupiter soaked up some Zeus attributes. Then he was in charge of, well, everything. And finally, according to astrologers, Jupiter is the god of optimism, humor, and the belly laugh. Here's Gustav Holst's tribute to the big guy, Jupiter, the bringer of jollity, from the planets.

One writer called that the most joyous jangle imaginable. That joyous jangle would be Jupiter, the bringer of jollity. Writers love that alliteration, don't they? The composer himself, Gustav Holst, described Jupiter as the bringer of jollity in the ordinary sense, the belly laughs, but also, quote, the more ceremonial kind of rejoicing associated with religious or national festivities. Jupiter, the bringer of jollity, from the planets, by Gustav Holst. Christian Reif led the Lakes Area Music Festival Orchestra at Gitche Zibi Center for the Arts in Brainerd, Minnesota. Always interested in your thoughts on the music we share on our show? 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
3: When you were growing up, did you have younger siblings who kind of insinuated themselves into situations? 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From APM American Public Media, this is Performance Today. I'm Valerie Kaler, youngest of six. Yep, it was me. I was the nudge. In this piece, Carl Nielsen gives voice to that pain-in-the-neck mischief maker with a snare drum, who interrupts and pesters and interjects its way into the clarinet solos in an uncomfortably familiar way. We'll hear Carl Nielsen's clarinet concerto later this hour. Clarinetist Martin Frost goes head-to-head with the mischievous snare drum later this hour. Right now, here he is with something a lot less snarky and a lot more lovesick. Oblivion by Astor Piazzolla. Richard Tognetti leads the Australian Chamber Orchestra with Martin Frost taking the achingly beautiful melody.

0: Astor Piazzolla's Oblivion. There are hundreds of versions out there featuring different instrumental lineups, clarinet and orchestra in the one we just heard, with Martin Frost and the Australian Chamber Orchestra led by Richard Tognetti. More Martin Frost is on the way this hour. From APM, American Public Media, this is Performance Today. I'm Valerie Kaler. I'm so glad you're here for today's musical adventures and discoveries. The great Austrian composer Franz Schubert was only 31 years old when he died. And yet he left us a tremendous body of work, 1,000 compositions or so. A few years ago, American pianist Jonathan Biss talked with us about how, as far as Schubert knew, he was pretty much writing music for a small circle of friends in Vienna in the 1820s. Most of his work during his life was unpublished, and a lot of it was never even played.
1: I think that Schubert, more than the other great composers, would be shocked to know that we're sitting here and playing his music, talking about it, feeling as strongly as we do about it. I feel so horribly sad for him when I think about how he never had the satisfaction of knowing what his music has brought to people. I mean, it's unbelievable to think that he never had the chance to know that that might happen.
0: And yet, here we are, nearly 200 years after the man's death, appreciating the depth of his emotional expression in music and his sheer inventiveness as a composer. Here's Jonathan Biss in concert at Spivey Hall in Morrow, Georgia, playing the opening movement of Schubert's Piano Sonata No. 19.

0: The Piano Sonata No. 19 by Franz Schubert. We heard the first movement from a concert at Spivey Hall at Clayton State University in Morrow, Georgia. Thanks to the Walter and Emily Spivey Foundation for making that recording available to us. The concert by American pianist and former P.T. Young artist in residence, Jonathan Biss. He was here as a P.T. Young artist way back in 2002. He's gone on to a stellar career, which includes quite a few albums. He told us that his Schubert album was a unique experience.
1: Of all of the records I've made, it was the most intense experience. And I sort of was physically shaking at the end of it. And I wasn't so much a physical from the physical effort as just there's a kind of unbelievable intensity about this music. You know, there's just so much expressed in it.
0: American pianist Jonathan Biss on the music of Franz Schubert. You can hear his comments again and his playing, plus show archives, playlists, and so much more. It's all on the PT page at yourclassical.org. In a moment, following a train of thought. 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

In 2022, composer Kevin Lau took a three-hour train ride from Toronto to London, Ontario. He dozed off and on, and when he was awake, he wrote down some musical ideas inspired by the feeling and the sound of the train. That became the piece we're about to hear, the String Quartet No. 5 by Kevin Lau, subtitled The Train to Improbable Places. You'll hear train sounds right at the beginning of the piece, and along the 8-minute journey, maybe some unexpected connections, a little quote from a piece by Mendelssohn, and ending with what the composer describes as a flash mob of Celtic fiddlers. Kevin Lau wrote this for the Viano Quartet. Let's hear it from a concert they gave in Tempe, Arizona. Music by Kevin Lau, his String Quartet No. 5, The Train to Improbable Places.

Quartet number 5, subtitled The Train to Improbable Places. Kevin Lau wrote that for the Vienna Quartet and says he's grateful to that group. Quote, they gave me license to write in a way that was childlike, virtuosic, and joyous. We even heard members of the quartet singing there at the end of the piece. The Vienna Quartet gave that concert in Tempe, Arizona, a performance that was part of the Hayden's Ferry Chamber Music Series.

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It's possible that Danish composer Carl Nielsen saw the snare drum as a vehicle for musical mayhem. In the opening section of his Symphony No. 5, Nielsen featured what you might call a belligerent snare drum, mindlessly hammering out a military rhythm, purposefully crossing the rhythm of the rest of the orchestra. And then, Nielsen wrote this rather diabolical instruction for the snare drummer, who's supposed to improvise as if at all costs to stop the progress of the orchestra. There seems to be a similar battle in the clarinet concerto he wrote 4 years later. Although the work is a clear spotlight for the clarinet, that snare drum infiltrates the flow.

Over and over, the snare drum tries to interrupt the clarinet, almost threatening to take over. But unlike in Nielsen's Fifth Symphony, this snare drum is playful as well as belligerent. Like an obnoxious sibling needling for a disruption, rather than a full-blown enemy hell-bent on taking things down completely. Let's hear it. A clarinet concerto with a snarky snare drum by Carl Nielsen. Martin Frost playing solo clarinet, Paavo Järvi conducting the North German Radio Elbphilharmonie Orchestra.

In the 1920s, Danish composer Carl Nielsen intended to write five concertos, one for each member of the Copenhagen Wind Quintet. He was only able to finish two of those proposed five, a flute concerto and that virtuosic clarinet concerto we just heard. Martin Frost played solo clarinet. Pavel Järvi led the North German Radio Elbphilharmonie Orchestra in concert in Hamburg, Germany. 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
5: He lived and worked in Vienna, like Haydn, Mozart, and Beethoven did. He lived at the same time that Haydn, Mozart, and Beethoven did. Many thought his talents as a composer rivaled Beethoven, but his name is not spoken today nearly as often as the names Haydn, Mozart, and Beethoven. Franz Krommer. He was successful, popular, and he wrote all kinds of music, including this kind, a symphony. I'm Aaron Kane. You'll get to know Franz Krommer and his fourth symphony later this hour.

0: The London Mozart Players, conducted by Matthias Bammert, with the Symphony No. 4 by Franz Krommer.
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0: Arthur Sullivan would probably not be too happy if he knew that today he's mostly remembered as And Sullivan. The And Guy. After William Gilbert. Even though Gilbert and Sullivan were very successful, cherished even for their comic operettas, The Pirates of Penzance, The Mikado, HMS Pinafore, and many more, but Arthur Sullivan had a musical life beyond William Gilbert, who's proud of the music that he wrote by himself, which included an entire symphony. This one. You'll hear it this hour. An Irish Symphony by Sullivan. Hold the Gilbert.

0: An Irish Symphony by Arthur Sullivan, played there by the BBC Philharmonic Orchestra, conducted by Richard Hickox.
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3: American composer William Grant Still wrote around 200 pieces of music. All kinds. Symphonies, ballets, operas, you name it. He was fascinated with all different kinds of folk melodies. American melodies, yes, but really from the entire Western Hemisphere. And he wove those melodies throughout many of his compositions. This is one of the vignettes by William Grant Still. Altogether, they use folk music from Wisconsin, California, Louisiana, Haiti, and Peru. I'm Aaron Kane. William Grant Still takes us on a musical tour with all of his vignettes later this hour.

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0: We know more about the natural world than we used to. Molecules, atoms, subatomic particles. We've learned a lot. But the universe is a big place, and sometimes it feels like we are still at the very beginning of our understanding. When Franz Liszt wrote this music, he was at the beginning of writing a colossal piece for chorus and orchestra about what people back then thought the universe was made of, the four elements, earth, air, water, and fire. Liszt kind of scrapped his idea of a big elemental extravaganza, and reworked this overture into something that stands alone. The Beginnings by Franz Liszt. You'll hear it toward the end of this hour. We'll start the hour with music by a composer and a harpist, sometimes called the hip harpist, Deborah Henson Conant. This is The Nightingale, played by harpist Emily Granger.

0: the Berlin Philharmonic, conducted by Herbert von Karajan, with The Preludes by Franz Liszt.
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0: The remix. It's a staple of popular music nowadays. Excerpting or arranging or manipulating music by a composer of years past. But the remix is not just a 21st century thing. This is a remix from the 20th century. Sort of. It's a musical tribute to the city of Paris, put together for a ballet in 1937. And it's all music by one composer from the 19th century, Jacques Offenbach. The result? Gaieté Parisienne. Parisian Gaiety by Jacques Offenbach originally. It's coming up in about 30 minutes.
4: Live from NPR News in Washington, I'm Korva Coleman. Defense Secretary Pete Hegseth says the Trump administration is launching a six-month review of U.S. forces based in Europe. He says President Trump wants to make sure NATO member countries are leading and paying for their own defense.
5: This review will be conducted with the benefit of inputs from the United States military, from European command. It will involve consultations with the U.S. Congress and with our allies. But make no mistake about it, this will be a real review. It will be designed to ensure that NATO is moving fast and irreversibly toward Europe leading.
4: Hegseth is visiting NATO headquarters in Brussels. President Trump is furious that European countries denied the U.S. the right to use their bases when he launched the war in Iran. Today, Hegseth called these European choices, quote, shameful. President Trump has signed a memo of understanding for a 60-day ceasefire with Iran. NPR's Franco Ordonez reports it outlines further negotiations with Iran.
6: The president told a group of eager reporters that he signed the memorandum of understanding while dining with the French president at the Palace of Versailles outside Paris.
7: Mr. President, please, just one question for French TV and the Iran deal. Just one question, please.
8: You signed the deal?
7: You signed the deal?
8: The MOU?
6: Signed. And according to Iranian state media, Iran has also signed the agreement. At an earlier press conference, Trump said the new agreement opens the Strait of Hormuz to toll-free shipping and states Iran will not pursue a nuclear weapon. Franco Ordonez, NPR News, Geneva.
4: The price of jet fuel has fallen to its lowest level since the war with Iran started more than 3 months ago. But NPR's Joel Rose reports the cost of airfares may not fall as quickly.
9: When jet fuel prices shot up this spring, airlines responded by raising ticket prices and fees. Now, fuel costs are coming back to earth. The average price for a gallon of jet fuel in the U.S. dropped this week to less than $3, according to the tracking firm Argus. That's down more than $2 per gallon from the peak in April. But aviation consultant Michael Boyd says don't expect the airlines to give those price hikes back right away.
10: If people will pay it, why would you take it back?
9: Boyd says travelers have shown they are willing to pay higher airfares, at least so far. And airlines face rising costs across the board, including labor. Joel Rose, NPR News, Washington.
4: Gas prices are straining Americans' wallets. Many are gloomy about the economy. The latest poll from NPR, PBS News Marist finds only one-third of Americans approve of how President Trump is handling the economy. Most Democratic respondents and two-thirds of independents said they disapproved. So did one in five Republicans. 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
8: It's 4 minutes after 6 o'clock and 77 degrees. Good morning. It's time for a look at Florida news from WQCS. 350 beagles arrived at Big Dog Ranch Rescue in Loxahatchee Groves this week, the latest part of an effort to rescue more than 2,100 dogs from a Wisconsin testing facility. Big Dog Ranch Rescue operates as the largest cage-free no-kill dog rescue in the United States. With Jupiter set to launch its own fire rescue department on October 1st, town leaders are taking a major step in deciding how to pay for it. After weighing multiple options, council members agreed to move forward with a plan that includes a non-ad valorem assessment, a per-property fee, as part of the department's funding. The new Jupiter Fire Rescue Department is expected to cost about $25 million per year. Record numbers of loggerhead and leatherback sea turtle nests have been documented on Florida beaches this year. In Jupiter, a popular weekend beach dance party is at the center of a debate over whether the gatherings are disrupting the turtles' temporary homes. Residents and conservationists are asking organizers of the weekly event to consider moving during sea turtle season. That's a look at Florida news from the WQCS newsroom. Our weather forecast: sunshine and clouds mixed today, a high temperature around 94 degrees with a higher feels-like temperature because of the humidity. Later tonight, we'll have a few clouds from time to time, and the overnight low temperature is going to be around 76 degrees. We'll have clouds and sun mixed tomorrow with a chance of afternoon showers. Right now, our current temperature at WQCS is at 77 degrees.
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12: I'm Aaron Kane. It's great to be with you. Here is the Orchestra of La Scala of Milan, conducted by Riccardo Chailly, with the overture to The Barber of Seville by Gioacchino Rossini.

0: Now that is what I call a big finish, tone poem, by Jean Sibelius. Finlandia, performed there by the Bournemouth Symphony Orchestra, conducted by Paavo Berglund. I'm Aaron Kane. Good morning, and thanks for listening.
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3: The 16th Piano Sonata by Mozart is arguably his most famous. For fans, that could be attributed to its relative simplicity. As for musicians, could be because of that relative simplicity. In his own notes, Mozart described the piece as intended for beginners. Huh. I'm far off from that, and it's true even today. Scarcely a piano student hasn't given an early work through of the 16th. We'll have that coming up. Mozart's Piano Sonata 16. I'm Kevin O'Connor. Good morning and welcome to Thursday.
4: Live from NPR News in Washington, I'm Korva Coleman. Americans continue to not feel great about the economy or President Trump's leadership. NPR's Stephen Fowler reports the latest NPR PBS News Marist poll, released this morning, has more details.
5: President Trump faces his largest ever gap between those who approve of his job and those who don't. The disapproval is driven by nearly all Democrats, about two-thirds of independents, and one in five Republicans. When asked about how Trump is handling the economy, the numbers are even worse. Only a third of Americans say they approve, a figure lower than any point during former President Biden's tenure. One reason, gas prices. Even though the average price per gallon has decreased by about 40 cents in the last month per AAA, three-quarters of voters say it still puts a major strain on their finances. Stephen Fowler, NPR News.
4: Ukraine launched a wave of overnight drone attacks on Russia. The majority targeted the city of Moscow. As NPR's Charles Means reports from the Russian capital, it was one of the largest Ukrainian attacks on Moscow since Russia launched its full-scale invasion of its neighbor more than 4 years ago.
6: Moscow Mayor Sergei Sobyanin said city air defenses destroyed some 180 Ukrainian drones on approach to the capital, but acknowledged several managed to strike a key oil refinery. Videos circulating online showed drones repeatedly striking the facility, causing large explosions, and another drone slamming into an apartment building. Plumes of smoke massed along the Moscow skyline, and all four of the city's airports suspended operations. In recent months, Ukraine has upped attacks on Russian energy infrastructure in a bid to dent the Kremlin's war chest. In a statement, Ukrainian President Volodymyr Zelensky justified the latest attacks as a response to Russian bombing of Ukrainian cities, adding it was time for the Kremlin to end the war. Charles Maines, NPR News. Moscow.
4: In the state of Georgia, House Republicans have paused redrawing the state's congressional and state political maps. The news came during a special legislative session yesterday. From member station WABE, Dormaya Vance has more.
7: Georgia lawmakers were called into special session to consider, among other issues, redrawing the 2028 map. Critics say the move would have weakened the political power of black and non-white voters in the state, but by the early afternoon, House Speaker John Burns announced this.
8: House Republicans will not be taking up congressional or legislative redistricting maps for the 2028 election cycle during this special session.
7: Republican Governor Brian Kemp called the special session after the Supreme Court weakened the Voting Rights Act. Multiple southern states have since redrawn maps. Kemp says redistricting conversations are deferred until a later date. For NPR News, I'm Dormaya Vance in Atlanta.
4: On Wall Street, in pre-market trading, NASDAQ futures are up 1.5%. 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
9: It's 4 minutes after 7 o'clock, 78 degrees. Good morning. It's time for a look at Florida news from WQCS. Firefighters extinguished a fire on the roof of the Dillard's Department Store inside the Treasure Coast Mall in Jensen Beach last night. Martin County Fire Rescue said the call came in at 9 p.m. The mall had already been closed for the night. No one was hurt or transported, according to Fire Rescue. Flames were isolated to the roof, but some smoke made its way inside the building on the second floor. A 34-year-old Okeechobee man was arrested on multiple animal cruelty charges after investigators found a dead dog and several neglected animals at a ranch in Canal Point, according to the Martin County Sheriff's Office. The investigation began after a media outlet contacted the sheriff's office with information it had received from a concerned individual regarding possible animal cruelty. Criminal investigators opened an investigation at the ranch in the 16,000 block of Connors Highway and dispatched ranch and grove detectives along with animal service officers to the property. The investigation led to the arrest of the owner, Jose Arriga, 34, of Okeechobee. That's a look at Florida news from WQCS. The weather today has a heat advisory in effect from the National Weather Service. We'll see a mixture of sunshine and clouds. The high will be around 94, but the feels-like temperatures will be into the 100s. Later tonight, we'll have mostly cloudy skies in the evening, becoming partly cloudy overnight. The overnight low is expected to be around 81. Right now at WQCS, the current temperature is at 78 degrees.
10: 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A female police clerk becomes obsessed with solving the murder of a teenage girl in Saudi Arabia. Starts Friday in theaters.
3: Bach originally created a shorter version of this cantata, Jesu, Joy of Man's Desiring, in Weimar in 1716, but he expanded it and finalized it in Leipzig a few years later, 1723, to serve the liturgical calendar. It was premiered publicly in Leipzig on July 2nd, 1723. Contrary to popular opinion, the underlying chorale melody was actually not created by Bach. It was written by the violinist and composer Johann Schopp in 1641.

0: Allegro Molto Serenade No. 1 by Johannes Brahms. That was Bernard Haitink and the Royal Concertgebouw Orchestra.
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0: Until relatively recently, this cello concerto, the first, was only one of a few associated with Franz Joseph Haydn. But a little perseverance and a lot of digging has revealed he was prolific in this area too. Are we surprised? Let's give or take a couple whose authenticity has been debated over the years. But everybody agrees the second and this first are pure Haydn. We'll have a bit of it coming up in just a little bit on Your Classical. I'm Kevin O'Connor. Good morning.
4: Live from NPR News in Washington, I'm Corva Coleman. In an unexpected move, President Trump and his Iranian counterpart signed an interim agreement on the Iran war 2 days earlier than scheduled. As NPR's Greg Myrie reports, the countries must still negotiate difficult issues that include the fate of Iran's nuclear program.
5: Iran's president signed the deal in his home country, while Trump did so at the opulent French Palace of Versailles. Trump also issued this warning to Iran.
6: If I don't like it, if they don't behave, we'll go right back to dropping bombs right smack in the middle of their head.
5: The most immediate benefit of the deal should be the opening of the Strait of Hormuz, where the flow of oil has been largely halted for more than 3 months. Iran also pledges not to build a nuclear weapon, though the exact scope of the nuclear program must be worked out over the next 60 days in a final agreement. Iran will now be able to sell its oil freely, a major boost for its crippled economy. Greg Myrie, NPR News.
4: President Trump is demanding that the U.S. Senate pass a controversial bill on regulating voting in the U.S., but the measure has faced bipartisan resistance. Now, Trump says he won't let his nominee to be the Director of National Intelligence, Jay Clayton, move forward until the Senate does this. Clayton is the U.S. attorney in the Southern District of New York. In a complex step, Trump also wants the Senate to confirm Clayton's replacement before confirming Clayton as Director of National Intelligence. And if the Senate refuses, Trump says he'll keep the acting Director of National Intelligence in place. Here's NPR's Eric McDaniel.
7: The Senate can't do what Trump wants because they don't have the votes. U.S. elections are also already secure. The president keeps making the demands anyway. Second, the Senate is supposed to be able to vet cabinet nominees, but the president's decision to block the confirmation of the full-time guy deprives them of that constitutional responsibility. This is not how checks and balances are supposed to work, but it is where we find ourselves.
4: NPR's Eric McDaniel. Two researchers at MIT say they believe they've uncovered how a top-secret Russian missile actually flies. NPR's Jeff Brumfield says Moscow has fired the missile at Ukraine.
8: In October, Russia launched what it said was a nuclear-powered missile. The missile flew for almost 15 hours, far longer than a regular missile could. Jake Hecla is a researcher at MIT. He says nuclear-powered flight
9: is something that is possible, but wildly expensive and very dangerous.
8: Hecla and his colleague Scott Kemp analyzed the missile. They believe it's sucking air directly through its nuclear core and spewing radioactivity as it flies.
9: As a result, anyone living near is at enormous risk, potentially.
8: And the missile isn't all that useful, he says. Despite being nuclear-powered, it's relatively slow-moving and easy to shoot down.
4: You're listening to NPR.
10: It's 4 minutes after 8 o'clock. 81 degrees. Good morning. It's time for a look at Florida news. Police say a shooting that killed a 16-year-old boy who was shot while riding his bike in Fort Pierce stemmed from a planned gun exchange among teens. Police say Kevin Searless was riding his bike along Avenue N near North 23rd Street on June 11th when several shots were fired. Investigators believe four teens, including Searless, arranged to meet that night through Instagram to exchange firearms. A motorcyclist clocked traveling more than double the speed limit in Port St. Lucie told deputies his excessive speed was simply the result of getting too caught up in his music. But under a strict state traffic law, he was arrested for excessive speed. The arrest serves as a high-profile example of how local law enforcement agencies are utilizing the state's dangerous excessive speeding statute, House Bill 351, passed by the Florida legislature and signed into law to combat a rising tide of street racing and extreme highway speeds. That's a look at Florida news from the WQCS newsroom. The weather? A mix of sun and clouds today with a temperature of 94, but a heat advisory goes into effect at 11 a.m. until 7 p.m. as heat index values are expected to climb up to 110 degrees across our listening area. We'll have mostly cloudy skies this evening, partly cloudy overnight. The low will be around 81. Scattered showers and thunderstorms are possible tomorrow morning. Partly cloudy later on, the high will be around 91.
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0: Some humble beginnings here for Fritz Kreisler for the first teen, or for Vladimir Ashkenazi, excuse me, for the first 14 years of his life. He lived in a cramped space measuring just 2 by 4 meters with his parents and five other families for whom they shared the kitchen and toilet. In 1955, as a 17-year-old, he was sent to Warsaw by the Soviet Union. Came in second at the International Chopin Piano Competition. He would later joke that it was so good he didn't win first prize, otherwise he wouldn't have gone to Brussels the following year to win the Queen Elizabeth Music Competition, which very much launched his global career. Here he is playing piano in Fritz Kreisler's Love's Joy, Vladimir Ashkenazi.

0: Das Rheingold, Entry of the Gods into Valhalla by Wagner, George Sell, and the Cleveland Orchestra.
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0: The flip side to his fist-pumping fifth, Beethoven's Sixth Symphony is in every way a stroll through the country. It's odd to think of it now, but he worked on both at the same time, both powerful and brilliant, but only one, Serene. He was seeking recollections of country life, more the expression of feeling than of painting, he said. In that sense, he foresaw so-called impressionism in music, and I will have a bit of that Symphony No. 6, the Pastoral, coming up, Beethoven.

0: Torch Dance, Moritz Moskowski. I'm Kevin O'Connor.
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3: Technically, this is an imaginary concerto, albeit one with a high degree of probability. Let me explain. One of Bach's pupils, a later son-in-law, had in his possession a manuscript for a keyboard piece, two harpsichords, to be exact. How or why the oboe d'amore entered the fray is a matter of debate. Let's just say the concerto was reconstructed in the absolute spirit of J.S., oboe or not. It's the Oboe d'Amore Concerto, and a little more explanation on that theory as we head into the hour. Johann Sebastian Bach, I'm Kevin O'Connor, good morning.

0: Camille Saint-Saëns concert piece for horn and orchestra, Kurt Mazur and the Leipzig Gewandhaus Orchestra.
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2: You know, when you think about Eine kleine Nachtmusik, it's kind of strange that it's the most famous, one of the most famous of Mozart's melodies, compositions. And yet, he just kind of scrawled in, this is Eine kleine Nachtmusik, meaning a little night music, a little serenade. It wasn't really the title of the piece. They don't know for whom he wrote it. They don't know if it was ever performed in his lifetime. And his widow sold it to a publisher as part of a big bundle of leftover works after his death. It wasn't published until 30 years after he died. Nonetheless, we love it. And you're going to hear it later.

0: the North German Radio Philharmonic and John Elliott Gardner leading them in the 21st Hungarian Dance by Johannes Brahms. Hope you enjoyed that, and I certainly have enjoyed having your company in this hour. I'm Lynn Warfel. Hope you enjoy the rest of your Thursday.
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0: A man who was well acquainted with Mozart, at least for some time, his name, Adalbert Hirowetz, and he was resident in Vienna as well as Paris, and was known mostly for his operas and his symphonic writing, although you don't often hear his music played so much anymore. The Symphony No. 2 in E-flat major was from a collection of symphonies he published as Opus 6, and the London Mozart players were led by Matthias Bommert. 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I'm Lynn Warfel. 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

0: Hesperian 21, for a long time, Jordi Savall's group was really kind of the cutting-edge group in early music. 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I'm Lynn Warfel. 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
2: Hurricane season runs through November 30th. 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

0: There you go, just a quick journey around the Mediterranean. You want to spend more time, don't you? I know I would. Ports of Call by Jacques Ibert, taking us from Rome to Palermo to Tunis to Valencia. 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

0: 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He was leading the Royal Philharmonic. I'm Lynn Warfel.
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3: Imagine if composers were rated the same way people rate athletes. You know, with stats on the screen, maybe splashy graphics. Here comes Claude Debussy. Strong wrist control, elite color-changing ability, questionable discipline in the practice room. But in classical music, the real scoreboard is the symphony, isn't it? The thing is, Debussy never actually finished one. The fragments we do have, this shimmering, half-glimpsed symphony that he sketched, shows what might have been a game-changer, a whole new league. Debussy's symphony is a half hour ahead. Scottish Rondo starts off this hour, composed by John Field, and it's Michael O'Rourke playing the piano.

0: It's titled Festklange. That's the symphonic poem number 7 by Franz Liszt. Kurt Mazur on the podium, conducting the Gewandhaus Orchestra of Leipzig. And that's music for this hour. Thanks a lot for listening in. I'm Scott Blankenship.
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0: That's Johannes Brahms trying to sound cheerful and moody at the same time. The first movement of his Symphony No. 3 with Herbert von Karajan conducting the Berlin Philharmonic.
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4: From APM, American Public Media, this is Performance Today. I'm Valerie Kaler. There have been 17 Van Cliburn International Piano Competitions so far. Each one starts with around 30 pianists, whittled down to 6 finalists. Each Cliburn competition ends up showcasing over 300 pieces of music. That means, in its history, more than 5,100 pieces have been played. And this piece? Well, it's shown up a total of 4 times, less than a tenth of 1%. But it showed up in the most recent Van Cliburn when pianist Vitaly Starikov made this unique and deliberate choice. We'll hear him play Robert Schumann's Symphonic Etudes from the Cliburn competition ahead this hour. Here's something from another pianist, Joanne Polk, a tireless champion of music written by women. In fact, that's more or less what launched her career. Her bio says she was catapulted into the public eye with the recordings of the complete piano works of American composer Amy Beach. Let's sample from Joanne Polk's second volume of Amy Beach.

Pianist Joanne Polk playing The Gracious Prince by Amy Beach. From APM American Public Media, this is Performance Today. I'm Valerie Kaler, glad to have you along for today's musical adventures and discoveries. Every now and again, I think back to the early years of the COVID-19 pandemic, when the majority of folks were completely isolated from others, only seeing one or two people regularly. That sudden absence of human contact is something we all carried and continue to carry. Like so many of us, composer Vivian Fung felt extremely isolated and lonely during the pandemic. And then in 2022, in quite the opposite of social distancing, her young son marched in the massive San Francisco Lunar New Year parade. Fung felt overjoyed and deeply moved by the communal experience of that parade. And she wanted to capture the dual experience of moving from solitude to togetherness in music. Let's take this journey from isolation to community. Michelle Merrill conducts Rocco in the world premiere performance of Parade by Vivian Fung.

A journey from isolation to togetherness. It's a piece called Parade by Vivian Fong. That was the world premiere performance from a concert in Houston, Texas. Michelle Merrill conducted the ensemble Rocco at St. John the Divine Church. Vivian Fong describes that piece as beginning in a dreamlike haze, drawing on a musical quote from Hildegard von Bingen. Fong begins her piece with a quote from Hildegard. From this dreamlike state, the parade slowly emerges, a bit chaotic as different groups find their groove together. And then the parade turns into a total dance party, leading to a triumphant climax. Fong was inspired to write Parade after she attended the San Francisco Lunar New Year Parade in 2022. She felt overwhelming joy and community at that parade, a healing experience after the deep isolation and loneliness of the pandemic.

And now we'll set our GPS for a venue about 4.5 hours northwest of Houston, destination Fort Worth, in just a minute. 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

Pianist Vitaly Starikov was born and raised in Yekaterinburg, Russia. When he was 3 years old, he started singing in a local children's choir and then enrolled in a music school to play piano just a few years later. By the age of 14, he knew he would devote his life to music. He earned degrees at the Tchaikovsky Conservatory in Moscow and is currently pursuing an artist diploma at the Yale School of Music. Oh, and he's also winning medals. Left Fort Worth, Texas with a silver one a while back. He just squeaked in under the maximum age limit at last year's Van Cliburn competition, open to pianists age 18 to 30. He turned 30 in May of 2025, just a couple weeks before the competition began. Here's a piece he played in the quarterfinals, Robert Schumann's Symphonic Etudes, played by Vitaly Starikov at the Van Cliburn Concert Hall in Fort Worth, Texas.

Pianist Vitaly Starikov's performance of Robert Schumann's Symphonic Etudes from the quarterfinal round of the 2025 Van Cliburn International Piano Competition. Oftentimes, performers in high-stakes events like the Cliburn will choose competition-safe crowd pleasers. But Vitaly Starikov forged his own path. In each round, he built programs that featured what might be considered riskier fare. Case in point, Schumann's Symphonic Etudes. Played during the competition rounds a total of 4 times in the entire history of the Van Cliburn. It's a piece that's kind of hard to pin down. Part cycle of variations, part wildly difficult etude book. And in terms of interpretation, it's almost a blank canvas, which means jurors may disagree vehemently about just how it should sound. But Starikov follows his own star.

He says, "For me, true art is possible only when it is created with conscience and authenticity. I'm inspired by those who remain true to themselves, whether through their actions, teaching, or performances. Their ability to channel their values into their art motivates me to do the same, making music in honest, meaningful ways and connected to the essence of who I am." He went on to win the silver medal, by the way. That award came with a cash prize of $50,000, artist management for 3 years, and a recording contract. Vitaly Starikov is currently earning his artist diploma at the Yale School of Music and lined up with great concert engagements around the U.S. Looking forward to hearing lots more from Vitaly Starikov in the near future. In a moment, a composer you might not know that you know. 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

Composer Lalo Schifrin was born in Argentina in 1932. He grew up in a musical home immersed in classical music. And when he was a boy and heard jazz recordings by Louis Armstrong, Fats Waller, Charlie Parker, and Dizzy Gillespie, he described it as a religious conversion. But as a high schooler, Schifrin's access to jazz was cut off. In the late 1940s, Argentina banned the import of American jazz records into the country. Schifrin had no intention of accepting that situation. He became friends with a merchant marine and paid him to smuggle in records. Even in the heat of summer, Schifrin would put on an overcoat and hide his contraband. More about the late, great Lalo Schifrin after we hear one of his many compositions. This is Tango a Borges from a collection called Letters from Argentina.

0: Tango a Borges. Composer Lalo Schifrin named that tango after an Argentine author he greatly admired, Jorge Luis Borges. That's from Schifrin's larger work called Letters from Argentina. We heard it played by the group Viva Tango in concert in San Antonio, Texas, presented by the San Antonio Chamber Music Society. Lalo Schifrin, probably best known as the composer of the Mission Impossible theme, but he wrote hundreds more pieces of music for both soundtracks and the concert stage. He was born in 1932 in Argentina, grew up in a home just immersed in classical music, but discovered and fell in love with jazz as a teenager. He was a member of Dizzy Gillespie's jazz band for a while. That's what first brought Lalo Schifrin to the United States. Once here, he became one of the leading composers of soundtracks for TV and movies. Lalo Schifrin died in June of 2025 at the age of 93. The broadcast of our show is supported by Revenued, providing working capital for businesses whose cash flow is holding them back. 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I'm Valerie Kaler. 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
0: Guess when this string quartet was published? Would you be surprised if I told you 1986? Well, I was surprised to learn that. It was published in the 80s, but it was written 150 years earlier. This string quartet by Fanny Mendelssohn was just one of many, of too many, of her hundreds of compositions that never made it to the publisher. Wasn't proper for a woman of her social class of that era to even perform in public, let alone put her name on a printed composition. From APM American Public Media, this is Performance Today. I'm Valerie Kaler. On the way this hour, unsilencing the voice of Fanny Mendelssohn. That Fanny Mendelssohn string quartet just 5 minutes ahead. Here's a little appetizer in the meantime. Pianist Heather Schmidt plays the Andante from Fanny Mendelssohn's Sonata in C Minor.

Heather Schmidt in that recording of Fanny Mendelssohn's Sonata in C minor. We heard the second movement, Andante con molto. More from Fanny M in just a sec. From APM, American Public Media, this is Performance Today, taking you to concerts around the world. I'm Valerie Kaler. I am always intrigued by a themed concert. All dances, or all inspired by flowers, or by Shakespeare, or food, or royalty, or children. I love seeing how different composers reflect a chosen theme. Some folks at Summerfest La Jolla put together a program on the theme of unsilenced voices. Now, I appreciate that they didn't call it silenced voices, but really leaned into the fact that the impetus for each choice was to amplify, to unsilence. In the case of Fanny Mendelssohn, there were a few things that muffled her voice. For starters, the expectations of society in 19th century Europe. It was wonderful if a woman could play an instrument beautifully, but she should not do it in public. That's for men, obviously. And as for composing music, well, I guess she could do it, but getting those manuscripts published? Unseemly for a lady of her station. So many of her 460-some works were either never published or only passed around between friends or published under her brother's name. And that brings us to what might have been Fanny Mendelssohn's biggest challenge, living in the shadow of her very successful brother, Felix. She wrote this absolutely splendid string quartet in 1834. Guess when it was published? 1986. Here's that quartet by Fanny Mendelssohn from a performance at the Baker Baum Concert Hall in La Jolla, California, a concert from Summerfest La Jolla.

violinists Augustine Hadelich and Andrew Wan, violist Matthew Lippmann, and cellist Julie Albers. They played Fanny Mendelssohn's string quartet in E-flat major, written in 1834, but not published until a century and a half later, in 1986. That concert at the Baker Baum Concert Hall inside the Conrad Prebys Performing Arts Center was part of a Summerfest La Jolla concert called Unsilenced Voices. The program said, quote, "Whether silenced by political oppression, the horrors of war, or societal and ideological imperatives, the composers on this program managed to create lyrical and hopeful works in the most challenging or horrific of circumstances." Thanks to our friends at La Jolla Music Society for sharing that recording with us, and kudos to all the musicians and arts organizations out there who are making a point of uncovering, rediscovering, unsilencing. In a moment, making it up as you go. 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

Venezuelan pianist, composer, and 2023 PG Classical Woman of the Year, Gabriela Montero, has a very robust presence on YouTube. One of her playlists is a series of video albums, all tagged Take One. Each video is an unedited improvisation session, anywhere from 30 minutes to an hour long. Her sixth and latest is Take One, Something Jazzy, Something Blue. Before that, a pair of Take One albums recorded in PJs called In Pajamas. Her third was called Take One, 20 Reflections on the Americas. Here's a sample from that album. Gabriela Montero plays an improvisation for the left hand.

An improvisation for Left Hand Alone from pianist Gabriela Montero. Several years ago, a group of neurologists hooked her up to an MRI to watch her brain activity while she played the piano. Turns out that while she's improvising, the visual part of her brain just lights up. Let's hear her light it up one more time. A performance from the Gstaad Menuhin Festival in Gstaad, Switzerland. Gabriela Montero improvising on a tune by Swiss composer Ferdinand Huber.

Luget for Berg und Tal, or Look from Mountain and Valley, a Swiss-German folk song depicting the end of day in the Alps, shadows lengthening over meadows, and the last rays of the sinking sun glowing red on the glaciers. Swiss composer Ferdinand Huber wrote a setting, and pianist-composer Gabriela Montero played her own improvisation on the tune. That was her encore after playing her own Latin concerto with the Gustav Festival Orchestra in Gustav, Switzerland, the foothills of the southwestern part of the Swiss Alps. In a moment, Mahler removes some notes, but not the ones you think. 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

0: The opening movement of the Symphony No. 1, the Titan Symphony by Gustav Mahler. Marin Alsop led the Polish National Radio Symphony Orchestra in concert in Katowice, Poland. So happy to feature not one but two of our former PT Classical Women of the Year this hour, our 2021 recipient, conductor Marin Alsop, and composer, pianist, and activist Gabriela Montero, who received the award in 2023. 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I'm Valerie Kaler. 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
3: Hola, bienvenidos a Fiesta. I am composer Elvio Barilari. Today we are going back to Portugal. It's not our first visit to Portugal, and we would need to go again many more times, because Portugal is kind of musically neglected when you listen to European music. And it's completely unfair, because Portugal has a very, very strong tradition going back to the Middle Ages. In the Baroque, Portugal had fantastic composers at the same level of Spain and the rest of Europe. In the 19th century and the 20th century, and right now, the Portuguese music is really deep and wide and interesting and dramatic. The first composer we will feature today is Luís de Freitas Branco. He was born in Portugal in 1890. He died in 1955. And he is one of the great names of 20th century Portuguese music. He was not just a great composer, he was a conductor, he was a teacher, he was an organizer, huge promoter of music in musical activities in general. This piece bears the name of a great Portuguese writer, Antero de Quental. And on the literature of this writer, Luís de Freitas Branco wrote a symphonic poem in 1908. It's very impressionistic. Let's listen then to Antero de Quental, that's a symphonic poem, 1908, by Portuguese composer Luís de Freitas Branco. The conductor is Andreas Corodi with the Budapest Philharmonic Orchestra.